There is no dogma, but the word of God, and the word of God is with you. It is in you. It is square. It is the truth.

control. 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It is in you. It is square. It is the truth.

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I'll do whatever for a piece of you. Is it a yes or is it a no? Are we gonna go chill after the show? I'm the Danny that they call a beau. So don't be acting like you don't know. I know you see me on the video. So let's go do what I like to do.

Good afternoon. Good afternoon, everyone. Good afternoon. And yes, I'm welcoming you to the Eagle's Dimension broadcast. And of course, this is Lady Eagle, your Caribbean queen of gospel and culture, and your lady of inspiration. And we are here another week to inspire, to empower, and to put you in a great mood, so no matter what's going on in your life, you will know that the joy, the eternal joy, the everlasting joy of the Lord is your strength. Let us take this eagle up, up, and away. Good afternoon, Mr. Engineer. Good afternoon, sir. Let us soar.

0: Down of the wave, and with that, we are going to pray. We are going to lift this broadcast up, and all who is on board, all who is listening internationally and wherever you are, let us pray. Father God, we thank you. We thank you for this day. We thank you for waking us up this morning in our right mind. We thank you for the things that you are about to do in our lives, regardless of how we feel, Lord God. Hallelujah. At this moment, we know that there is a God, there is a purpose, and there is, hallelujah, an open declaration of healing, deliverance, protection on all our lives. And so we are petitioning you from this broadcast today to do something for somebody, to change somebody's mindset, change somebody's walk, change somebody's destiny to be positive, Father God, in the name of Jesus. And let something from this broadcast reach somebody, mind, body, spirit, and soul, with the understanding that all things are possible if you only believe.
1: Hallelujah.
0: And so, with that, we rise. Mr. Engineer, take us up another notch.

All right, we have an anchor, Ja Harmony. We have an anchor that grips the soul steadfast and sure, while every billows roll, we're fastened the anchor. Hallelujah to the rock which cannot. We are grounded, firm and deep in the Savior love, with no doubt, with no vain imaginings, with no if or but. We are grounded, holding on to our faith in Jesus Christ, our Lord and Savior. My people, we are sponsored this week by the Isle of Patmos Third Dimension Ministries. Isle of Patmos Third Dimension Ministries, located in St. Albans, Queens, New York. The address is 11120 Farmers Boulevard, 11120 Farmers Boulevard. Yes, and we're inviting you to come on a Sunday in-house. We start at 11 with Sunday school, 12 with our Bible teachings, and 1 o'clock with our services. So join us, visit us, see if we're the church that you want to be a part of. And if you like our worship and you think this is where you belong, start coming. Stop putting your input in. Huh? We welcome you because we are a family that pray together, and a family that prays together stays together. Okay, my people. So I want you to know you're ever welcome. 11120 Farmers Boulevard, where Vivina Cameron is the pastor, host pastor, and the senior pastor overseer is Dr. Bishop Valerie Gibson. People, let us take this eagle up another moment before we go to the inspiration chamber. I have some more news for you, but let's take this eagle up and away. Mr. Engineer, do it again.

0: Okay, that's the voice of our iconic Mr. George Benson. He's saying, I need thee every hour, I need thee. Oh, bless me, bless me, bless me now, my Savior. I come to thee. Do you need Jesus? Do you need Jesus? We all need him. Yes. Reach out, reach out, reach out.
1: Hallelujah.
0: Never doubt that what you ask for, you can receive. You will. Hallelujah. If you have no doubt, he's going to surely bring you out. And yes, I want to make a quick announcement that we have one more member that's joining our journalist, our inspirational team. Okay. And our new inspirational team member is nothing but our Pastor Colleen Kendall. Pastor Colleen Kendall. Yes, a woman of mandate and purpose and an empowerer. Hallelujah. Pastor Colleen Kendall of Jesus Deliverance Mission International. Jesus Deliverance Mission International, located in Brooklyn, New York. So pretty soon, if not next week, the week after, you will be hearing the voice on the inspirational mode of Pastor Colleen Kendall. So be listening out because, hey, Pastor Colleen Kendall and our Pastor Cleveland Brown. Yes, sir. We moving on up with our inspirational mode. All right? And I know
2: thank you, Bishop.
0: People are going to be blessed.
1: Welcome.
0: Thank you, Pastor. God bless you. How are you?
2: Bless, bless. Just dash home to be on the program.
0: Amen. And it's a pleasure to hear your voice. And we are looking forward to having you on board, sis.
2: It's a blessing. And,
0: yes, ma'am. And to God be the glory. And,
2: amen.
0: And amen. So we are, yes, ma'am, we are going to move on over now into Pastor Cleveland Brown. And Pastor Brown, are you on board with us? You can say
3: yes,
0: hello to the new team member.
3: Yes, yes. I'm excited, yes. Bishop. Pastor Kendall, I am excited. I'm looking forward for us to just touch the hearts of people across the earwave and beyond the earwave. So thank you, Pastor. And you're welcome,
2: Thank you. Amen.
1: Amen.
0: Amen. Glory to God.
3: Amen.
0: It's in your hand, Pastor Cleveland.
3: Amen. Amen. Grace and peace to you, dear friends. In the precious name of our Lord and Savior, Jesus Christ. Wherever you're listening today, whether in your home, driving down the highway, at an hospital room, or perhaps just relaxing home, thank you for welcoming us into your day. Let us now turn to the Word of God. Our scripture passage is found in the Gospel according to Mark chapter 9, verse 14 to 29. Our focus will be on verse 24. The word of God read, and straight away the father of the child cried out and said with tears, Lord, I believe, help thou my unbelief. Beloved, this is the cry of a father who bring both his faith and his struggle to Jesus. He believed, yet he recognizes that he needs help. And he knows who to ask. Today, I want to speak to you from this subject. Lord, I believe, help thou mine unbelief. Let me begin with a question. Have you ever prayed for something while being afraid to hope again? You believe God hears prayers. You have read his promises. You can encourage somebody else and tell them, keep trusting God. But when the house becomes quiet and you are alone with your own situation, another prayer rises from your heart. Lord, I believe you are able, but I am struggling. Perhaps you have been praying for someone you have loved. Perhaps a disappointment has shaken you more deeply than you have admitted. Perhaps you are still attending church, still serving, still saying amen, But beneath it all, you are tired. Today, we met a father who brought that very struggle to Jesus. He did not have a polished speech. He had a suffering child, a desperate need, and an honest prayer. Lord, I believe, help though my unbelief. And here's the truth. I want you to carry throughout this message. You can bring your struggling faith honestly to Jesus. You do not have to hide the place where you need his help. Jesus, Peter, James, and John have just come down from the mountain where Jesus was transfigured before them. His glory has been revealed, and the Father's voice had declared, "This is my beloved Son, hear him." But at the foot of that mountain, they encounter a very different scene. A crowd had gathered. Scribes were questioning the disciple. There is argument, distress, and a father whose son desperately needs help. On the mountain, there was a revelation of glory. In the valley, there is human suffering, and Jesus walked right into the midst of it. That is already good news for somebody listening today. The glorious Son of God draws near to people in their distress. The Father explained that his Son is afflicted by a spirit that takes away his speech and causes violent episodes. Later, he tells Jesus that the Spirit has repeatedly asked the child into fire and water, seeking to destroy him. Mark identifies a spiritual affliction in this particular account. That does not give us permission to label every illness or seizure as demonic. But it does help us understand the father's anguish. His child has been suffering since childhood. This is a burden he has carried for a long time. And he tells Jesus something heartbreaking. He said, I spake to thy disciple, and they should cast him out, and they could not. He had sought help, and the help he thought had failed him. Yet the story is not finished. The disciple could not deliver his son, but Jesus was standing before them. Somebody listening knows what it means to be disappointed by people you expect to help you. Perhaps someone handled your pain carelessly. Perhaps you reached out and felt unheard. Perhaps a person who spoke about God failed to reflect his compassion. Those wounds are real. But this passage invites us to look beyond the disciples' failure and see the Savior himself. Jesus says, "Bring him unto me." In the middle of the argument, Jesus turned attention towards the suffering child. We must hear that as a church. We can become so occupied with winning arguments that we fail to notice the wounded people standing amongst us. This father did not need to become the subject of another debate. His son needed help. And Jesus said, "Bring him unto me." When they bring the boy, the spirit convulses him. He falls to the ground, and the suffering becomes so visible for everyone. Then Jesus asked the father, "How long has he been like this?" The father answered, "From childhood." Jesus gave this man room to tell the story of his pain. We should never become so familiar with someone's problem that we forgot the person carrying it. Behind the father's request are years of watching, protecting, and wondering what might happen next. And now, with this suffering son before Jesus, he said, "If thou can do anything, have compassion on us and help us." I want you to listen to those words. Have compassion on us. The child is afflicted, but the father is suffering too. When someone you love is hurting, you carry something of that hurt, but the father is suffering too. When someone you love is hurting,

Father's word, if you can. The Father is uncertain about what Jesus can do. Jesus answered in verse 23, if thou can believe, all things are possible to him that believeth. We must handle these words carefully. Jesus is directing this Father toward trust in him. He is not giving us a technique for controlling every outcome. Faith does not make us sovereign. God remains sovereign. We cannot use this verse to tell a grieving person that a painful outcome proved they did not believe enough. Nor should we tell the sick that their suffering is evidence of spiritual failure. The power in this passage belongs to Jesus Christ. The Father does not perform the deliverance. Jesus does. Faith rests its confidence on the one who is able. And immediately the Father cries out with tears, Lord, I believe. Help thou my unbelief. What a honest prayer. He recognized that faith is present and so is a struggle. He is reaching towards Jesus while confessing that he needs help even in the reaching. He does not say, Lord, wait here while I make myself stronger. He brings his weakness into the conversation. That is something many of us find difficult. We want to come to God with our word arranged and our emotions settled. But this Father gave us word for a prayer we may have been afraid to pray. Lord, I believe what you have said, but fear keeps interrupting. Lord, I trust your character, but I do not understand what is happening. Lord, I want to follow you, but disappointment has made me hesitant. Help thou mine unbelief. That confession itself is a movement towards Jesus. The Father is asking the Lord to help them where he cannot help himself. Consider a little child being helped down a steep step. The child may hesitate. Their finger may tremble as they reach for their parents' hand. The parents' ability to hold them does not depend upon how confidently the child feels. The strength of the one holding them matters. That illustration has its limits, but it helps us to see this. Our confidence rests in Christ's sufficiency. There are days when your prayer may come through tears. There are days when you may need to read the same promise slowly again and again. There are days when all you can see is Jesus. All you can say is Jesus, help me. Bring him that prayer. Do not wait until you can offer a speech. No, watch what Jesus does. He commands the unclean spirit to come out of the child and enter him no more. The spirit cries out, and after a severe convulsion, the spirit comes out. The boy becomes so still, and many people say he's dead. Then Mark tells us, Jesus took the boy by the hand and lifted him up, and he arose. What a tender display of authority. The one who commands the spirit also takes the child by the hand. His power and his compassion meet in this moment. The Father came asking whether Jesus could do anything, and he witnessed Jesus doing what the disciple could not do. And notice this carefully. We are not told that the Father first achieved a flawless state of faith. He cried for help
And Jesus, I

0: in power. The glory belongs to the Savior. This encounter points us beyond one father and one child. Earlier in this chapter, Jesus had spoken about his resurrection. Later in the chapter, he would again teach his disciple that he would deliver unto human hands, kill and rise again. The powerful Lord standing before this father was on his way towards the cross. There he would give his life for sinners, you and I. He would encounter suffering himself and bear our sin in his own body. And on the third day, he would rise again from the dead. Our confidence in Jesus rests upon who he is and what he has accomplished. He is crucified and risen again. We do not always know when relief will come. We do not always understand the past before us. Some prayers are answered through long journey, and some sorrows remain with us in a lifetime. But Christ's resurrection gives his people a hope that reaches beyond the grave. The Jesus whom we praise is alive, and we can entrust ourselves to him. Afterward, inside the house, the disciple asked Jesus privately, why we do not cast this spirit out? And Jesus answered, this kind only come forth by prayer and fasting. The disciple needs to learn dependence upon God. Earlier, they had given authority over unclean spirit, yet previous experience did not make prayer unnecessary. They could not treat ministry as a power they possess independently of the Lord, and neither can we. Yesterday's expertise does not remove today's need to seek him. We may know the language of church. We may know to organize service, sing a song, teach a lesson, and deliver a sermon, but we still need God. Prayer acknowledges that need. Fasting is an expression of seeking him. It is never a payment that obligates him to perform. And so, as we come down to the end, in our closing, I want to close with a prayer. And I know somewhere somebody is listening, is crying out, going through times and struggle, seeking God. And I want to pray for you today. Heavenly Father, we come before you in the name of Jesus. You know every person listening. You know the burden they have spoken about and the one they have kept hidden. We confess that we often become afraid. We look at our circumstances and wonder how we will endure. Remember the disappointment, and we hesitate to hope. Yet today, we turn towards you. Lord, we believe, help our unbelief, strengthen our trust through your word. Teach us to pray with honesty and to wait with perseverance. I pray for the present, for the parents carrying concern for a child. Give wisdom, strength, and faith, and a faithful support. I pray for the sick. We ask for healing, for wise care, and for sustaining grace. I pray for the grieving and the discouraged. Comfort them, mighty God. And I pray for each and every listener under the sound of my voice that they will never leave the same way they enter this broadcast. But mighty God, touch them with your mighty hand of faith. And may they never be the same. But let them have a new, a fresh portion of faith. In Jesus' mighty name we pray. Amen. Amen.
1: Amen. Praise God. Praise God. Praise God.
2: Amen.
1: Help thou our unbelief. We believe with doubt. Wipe the doubt away, my people, because we know that God is real. Every promise that he made is real, and he is God that never fails. Mr. Engineer, take us up on the way, and when we land, we'll be in our journalistic room. Mr. Engineer, take us up one more time.

0: of the world is Jesus. My people, we are going in our journalistic room right now, and we are going to greet and meet our journalistic team leader, Sister Tessa Ackett, and she will take the broadcast from here. Good afternoon, Sister Ackett. How are you?
1: Good afternoon. Good afternoon, Bishop. Praise God. I am blessed and highly favored, at least.
0: Thank God.
1: This beautiful Sabbath day. And to everyone within the sound of my voice, I bid you a pleasant and happy Sabbath day. We have pleasant Indian summer weather in the month of October in the city of New York, in the state of New York, and in the country of the United States of America. And so we will try to rejoice and be very glad. Listeners and friends who come and join with us and commune with us each and every Sabbath day that we are on broadcast with you and the podcast with you. And we hope that you are fed and nurtured by our journalist offerings. And we hope that this goal is of some interest and some blessing to your life as we share day in and day
2: courage.
1: Today, brethren, we come to you and we want to talk to you about things that are actively operating in the outside world, outside of the faith and healing community, but things that impact us nevertheless. And as things come up, both in the political realm locally and nationally, as we know, the current president, Donald J. Trump, and his administration are doing several things, not many of which we agree with, but we may have to live with because he's the current executive in charge. And his administrations is doing things that's not necessarily positive and helpful to people of color and to people that are not wealthy. So today we want to talk about the recent administration announcement from the president that they are setting up what he called student accounts so that parents of young people under the age of 18 with a valid Social Security number born in the United States have the opportunity to get a jump start on early investment, technically investments from birth, by setting up these accounts under IRS government 530A. That would be the IRS designation for these accounts, and these accounts are for students or minors under the age of 18, and parents and other legal guardians, grandparents, foster parents, adoptive parents, or maybe even an elder sibling can control and invest monies to these accounts up to $5,000 in a calendar year to build in early wealth and early investment portfolio, so that at the point that a child becomes the age of 18, then they would take over the actually administration of the account. They could use it for school or college expenses, down payment on a home, depending on how much money's in there. Prior to that, they don't have a lot of leverage about what to invest in from a brokerage perspective, what stocks or what bonds. They would be controlled by mostly, you know, in a low investment portfolio. $5,000 is not a humongous sum, but it's a sum. And the Trump administration has automatically enrolled about 70 million American children under the age of 18, and would encourage their parents or legal guardians to take advantage of this. Now, is this a good thing? More or less, in my opinion, in my political opinion, you know, in the Trump administration is attempting to appeal to the younger part of the population, tie up monies, investing, people who feel that they want to give their children a head start in life down the road because these accounts will be rolled over into a regular IRA account that your 18-year-old will now have access to monies that you may not be able to save and put aside. And they can make choices. Not that I think 18-year-olds can make the best choices for their lives, but they will still have access to a pool of money that their parents saw the wisdom to set aside for them. Part of what we want to explore is whether or not this is a good idea, a bad idea. The account doesn't automatically get activated. You would have to activate it, but the Trump administration automatically enrolled children that they know fall under the age of 18. It can probably be a good thing from a savings perspective, and so this lump sum of money might be there should the parent or guardian still be alive to manage it, or the child live to the age of 18 to benefit from it. In my view, is it a good thing or a bad thing? Is it a trap? I don't think so, but because we don't actually hear of the kinds of things that Trump's relatives, Ivana, his daughter, and his son-in-law, Jared Kushner, they're not in the news like they were in his first term administration, but they're making zillions. I didn't say mill, bill, trill. I said zillions of dollars for deals and acquisitions that's going on, maybe not in the shadows, but the news isn't really reporting on it because they're not part of the administration, from deals that he's cutting and the Trump administration is getting filthier, richer, if that's even humanly possible. So in my mind, you tie up monies for a child from birth, let's say, because the Trump administration is sweetening the pie by saying children born in from January 1 of 2025 to December 31st of 2028, which isn't even here yet, the Trump administration would throw in a sweetener by automatically depositing $1,000 for that population, which are some of our youngest Americans to date. And so in my view, and because, you know, I come from a significant union background, we are told time and time again in the union environments that the government wants to get access and control to pension funds, and the union will fight like, you know, the devil, which is a bad thing to say to a faith-based audience, to keep corporate greedy hands out of pensions. Plus, you're not going to really be able to mess around with the pensions because now you're talking about your retired folk who knows better, who've lived long lifetimes, who've had significant experience. So in my view, if they can't touch pensions, which impacts significantly more older Americans, then you set up something that can appeal to the emotions and entrap the younger Americans, and that's children. And that's the reason I don't really trust it, because I've been told time and time again they want to have access to pensions. I'm talking about the corporate greedy robber barons. And in my view, if it has to do with the Trump administration, there must be some corporate greedy something else that they're using the emotional ploy of children to tie up monies for 18 years. And I rest my case. I would like to hear from the other journalists. Brother Kevin, are you there?
2: Yes, Sister Tessa, I'm here. Give me 1 second. I'm actually just transitioning, trying to get myself situated. Okay, so good afternoon, Bishop. Good afternoon, esteemed panelists, listening audience, and everybody that's tuning in from all the different and various ways that you're listening. Once again, we have a very, very interesting subject because it talks about what's happening sort of on a broader scale, right? Because a lot of the times we talk about local politics, but today we sort of reopen and broaden it from a macro perspective and looking at what Trump is doing. With that being said, as always and per usual, I'd like to talk about some of the pros and cons, if I will. And So some of the key benefits as described by some critics, free federal and charitable seed money. Children born between January 1st, 2025 and December 31st, 2028 are eligible for a $1,000 federal government deposit once claimed. Additionally, eligible children under 10 born prior to 2025 may receive initial philanthropic seed money, such as $250 designated charitable foundations. Then they have no earned income requirement. See, unlike standard Roth or traditional IRA, children do not need job earnings to have money contributed on their behalf. Anyone, parents, grandparents, friends, local governments, anyone can contribute, right? We also have employer match tax deductions. Employers can contribute up to $2,500 per year per employee's child. These employer contributions are federally tax deductible for the employer and are excluded from the employee's gross income. Then we also have tax deferred compound growth. And in the interest of time, because my phone is losing battery, I'll touch on maybe one more and then we'll shift to some of the cons. So tax deferred compound growth, which essentially means investments inside the account grow tax deferred. That's capital gains, interest, and dividends are not subject to annual taxes during the growth period. Now, some of the key drawbacks, right? There's strict withdrawal lockup until age 18. So funds generally cannot be withdrawn before January 1 of the year the child turns 18. This eliminates short-term flexibility or unexpected family expenses, childhood needs. They have strict contribution caps. Total individual slash family and employer contributions are capped at $5,000 per year per child, right? So government seed money and charitable gifts generally do not count. And then lastly, the impact on financial aid and gift taxes. Because these accounts convert to traditional IRA structures, or they transfer control to the child at age 18, assets held in the child's name can negatively affect eligibility for need-based college financial aid, also known as FAFSA, and contributions may also require tracking under lifetime gift tax exemptions. So I know while that's very wordy and very verbose, essentially what they're talking about from the business lens and perspective is that the pros and cons vary. The money cannot be touched up until age 18. So people who have unexpected family sort of issues and expenses, you can't access the money. But what it does, for the many reasons that Sister Tessa provided, for Trump's own gain, is it can serve as an investment tool, and you can properly and better prepare the young people coming up in our next generations for some levels of financial success or head start. And that is something that, if we can segue quickly and lastly before I land, oftentimes in Caribbean communities and in Caribbean families, we have this notion that, well, we've made it, so that the next generation has to make it as well. And we're the only community that tends to think like that. Everyone else is attempting and trying to give their children and the next generation a leg up. They're trying to give them a competitive advantage, whether it's academically, financially, or even work ethic, which comes out of the strong Caribbean community. So we teach work ethic, we teach hard work, but for some reason we don't want to pass our resources down to build momentum. So I just thought that was necessary to say, but I yield my time. Thank you.
1: Yes, thank you. Attorney Marshall, are you there?
3: Yes, Jacqueline Point du Jour Marshall is here. And as I generally do, I go from a historical perspective. I'd like to start by talking about in 2010, economists William Darity and Derek Hamilton, both scholars, they co-wrote a paper regarding publicly funded trust accounts for newborns. They were proposing that public funds be utilized for newborns in order to narrow racial and economic wealth gaps. and their papers referred to it as baby bond. This concept inspired federal proposals like the American Opportunities Accounts Act, or what's known as Trump accounts. Just as free phones or phone service were given, and they were known as Obama phone, and the healthcare was known as Obama's healthcare Obama's healthcare. This it's the same as Trump is putting his name on the accounts, and they're also known as the Trump account. Now, the theory is to give American children a financial stake in the stock market, build long-term wealth, and increase financial literacy. But it's also meant to promote business-friendly values, capitalism, because there's been a change and a shift in how Americans are perceiving what their needs are and how to align with business models that help them to grow and to help them economically. So I think that this inspired federal proposal is to foster free markets and capitalism. It was also included in the Big Beautiful Bill, these Trump's account. However, if we remember, there's been major cuts in healthcare, including Medicaid. They have, there also have been major cuts in SNAP benefits, which is most people use for food, and other services provided to the American people. So the act is a good thing, establishing accounts for our American children. And like Sister Tessa said, at least 60 million of those accounts were created automatically by the Trump administration for Americans who were born or who have Social Security. Approximately 10 million of these investment accounts were created by individuals, and the program launched July 4th, 2026. And so reportedly $4.5 billion have been deposited into the Trump account since the program's inception. So since it began, so about $1.3 billion came from the federal government, and another $2.6 billion came from philanthropic donations from mainly Michael and Susan Dell. If we remember the Dell computers, they made so much money, and they turned around and said they want to contribute and donate for these accounts, which is also a good thing. But we also have to remember that the purpose of these accounts is to teach financial literacy, but also to promote capitalism and to minimize, I think, the move towards socialism in America. And so now, as Brother Kevin said, those funds can be accessed after the child turns 18 years old. But some of also the concerns are is that there's only a small balance in the account. Some banks will find it undesirable because you have multiple accounts with very little money. Now, the fees could drain the accounts, which is another concern. And also, the money can't be used until like you're 18. There are specific requirements. After 18, once you reach 18, you can use it to pay higher education expenses, qualifying post-secondary credentializing, and small business or small expenses and purchasing, small farm expenses and purchasing a first home. But it's reportedly when the child turns 31, they have access to the full funds of the account, and distributions now will be taxed according to the rate of the capital gains. So there are good also, Trump having a Trump account also supports Trump's agenda, because the children who are reaching that age will or may align with more Republican in terms of their political agendas and so forth and so on. So, but although baby accounts are also known and fought, like both, there's been bipartisan support for those accounts. And I think that it's very important in terms of another detractor from those accounts, and people are saying is, okay, you have families with billions, millions, and a lot of money they can put in $5,000 a year to the account, and you have families who are not going to be able to put any money. So they're asking to amend it so that additional funds for families who lack the funds can be added to the account so that the account can grow and actually really help people, to help disparate incomes and, you know, to help poorer people to accomplish some of the same things that other people with more funds are accomplished. And with that, I yield my time.
1: Thank you. Sister Sharon, are you there?
0: Yes. Good afternoon, all. Good afternoon, my fellow journalists, and of course to the bishop. I had to dig a little bit deeper because, as Sister Tessa indicated in her introduction, oftentimes the Trump family and their associates make zillions from so-called programs and their affiliations. This program comes with a seed money that one-third will come from the federal government and an additional two-thirds will come from philanthropic investors, such as the Micah and Susan Dell Foundation, as Attorney Marshall mentioned, the Dalio Philanthropies, which are targeting children who are born in Connecticut, and other regional donors. Free money always makes me ask, what is the catch? And in the catch comes from what the philanthropic donors are able to gain. Specifically, millionaires and billionaires are suddenly concerned and with the health and well-being or the financial well-being of children. The question to ask is, what's in it for them? And it's very simple. To be able to fund their contributions, they will be transferring stock holdings. Those stocks are often stocks who are declining in price. In a stock portfolio, one is able to take a loss and one's income tax on losses. When the foundations transfer these monies, it's going to be valued at the value of the stock when they purchase it, not when they transfer the stocks to the accounts. So what does that mean? It gives a vehicle for the philanthropic donors, and we're talking about the multi-million donations that are coming from foundations and such, not from the donations that can be made by families, friends, and grandparents, but the philanthropic donations. They're going to be able to stay that their stock is at 25, for example, and not 25X. To state it in neutral language, it can be X dollars, not X minus whatever the decrease is in the stock. So what will happen at the time of cash out, when the children who have reached the age of 18, and by the way, the accounts are in the child's name, that who is younger than 18 years old, and they must have an adult who is responsible. That decrease of monies or any decrease in the value of those monies that were contributed through the transfer of stock is something that really will be unknown. The philanthropic donor is able to take the loss from their, if there's any loss, from their income tax. But what income tax, federal income tax values, will the account or the families who are looking over those accounts accrue? In all things that are capitalistic, there are winners and losers. And my biggest fear is that these students and these families that are looking towards being able to have an avenue by which they can fund higher education will find that those monies that are derived from the seed money from the philanthropers will be worth considerably less. Who has the tax burden at the time the funds are being cashed out? And that is a serious concern. So we know there's going to be a significant boom from the large money donors to these accounts. But at the end of the day, what is the value going to be for the child, especially if the receipt of those monies will make them less eligible for federal funds and financial aid? So with that, I yield my time.
1: Thank you. Brother Tony, are you there?
4: Good afternoon, everyone. Good afternoon. I'm here. Yes. I mean, it sounds like a good idea because, $1,000 investment towards the youth. But the problem is they can't touch it until they're 18. I mean, you have people that are struggling on a day-to-day basis. It doesn't really help them. Somehow, Trump cut Medicaid, cut SNAP benefits, can hurt a lot of people's everyday, day-to-day service. So a lot of ways he's doing his $1,000, but it doesn't really help the everyday person needs. So I'm kind of funny about that. He's giving $1,000 investment for the future, but it can't touch it until you're 18 years old. So it's a funny thing. You have people who are struggling every day, inflation, gas prices is so high, food prices is high. Doesn't do anything but them. So it's difficult to say anything positive about it. He has $1,000 is investment, but they can't touch it till they're 18. It doesn't help the person day-to-day needs. I mean, people are struggling to pay rent. People are struggling. What happened to the people that are struggling now? It doesn't help them. So it's kind of like it's an investment for the future. But what happens if every person, the day-to-day service, that's that they're getting cut? Medicaid, food stamps, SNAP. It's hurting people. Inflation is so high. People can't afford rent. They can't afford to go to buy food. So it's kind of funny to invest $1,000. Yes, it's for the future, but you can't touch it till they're 18 years old. So it does nothing for them, every day, the day-to-day service that people need. People are slacking everything, with food prices being so high, it doesn't really help them. So people are struggling on an everyday basis. And, it's hard for people out here. People's having problems paying rent. Very difficult times I hope the midterm election, the Democrats take over the House and the Senate. I hope, because that would help get back to these programs that like Medicaid and SNAP. I hope so. Down investment is good for the future of our kids, and it's good to invest in the future, which is a positive, and it's also a con. It's a positive and con. So that's all to say. It's positive and con. It doesn't help the everyday person's needs. It doesn't put food on the table. It hurts people, in everyday services. So it doesn't really help them. So, the $1,000 investment is for the future, but doesn't help the person's everyday needs. The food prices are so high. People are struggling every day to make ends meet. So it doesn't really help them. So, that's how you eat my time.
1: Thank you. Kevin, in terms of other custodial accounts like the 529A for education and child Roth IRAs, how does the Trump administration child accounts compare, or do they compare? Are they in contraindication to those other accounts, or what's the metrics that the Trump accounts, if you put them side by side? Brother Kevin? Okay. Attorney Marshall, do you want to answer that question?
3: Well, what I learned about the 529 accounts is that there are no tax liabilities and consequences when you take out the money. However, the accounts, the baby bond or the Trump accounts, depending on when you take out the money, they may also have liabilities in terms of tax requirements and payments and taxes, especially after the age of 31. There are certain requirements in which you can spend after the age of 18. So there are a lot of provisions in place to control the expenditure of the account. But notably, most people are saying the 529 accounts are better because there are no tax liabilities upon withdrawal of the funds. Now, another thing that I would like to mention is that the money in the Trump accounts will be invested in a fund that tracks the performance of the S&P 500 index, which includes about 500 of the largest publicly traded U.S. companies. So the funds are being traded and are being invested in U.S. accounts anyway in terms of these publicly traded U.S. companies. And so in their mind, and they're trying to get more of these companies to be more philanthropic and to invest. However, the problem is that ultimately they're trying to also talk about amending. It's not only investment in the banks who are going to manage these accounts, like Sister Sharon was saying, who are going to manage these accounts and how they are going to benefit from management of those accounts, but also certain companies in which I mentioned about the fees that could drain the account. And banks who are not interested in managing these small accounts, usually most banks want at least $200,000 to $500,000 so that they can manage those funds because they find it more beneficial. With that, I complete my statement.
1: Yes, Sister Sharon, in the case of 70 million American children eligible, automatically set up, 60 million that can go right now. And with the range of the wealth range and the wealth gap in the United States, how does the underserved communities who may or may not be able to get the $5,000 in these accounts for 18 years, how do they benefit? And is that not a roundabout way of keeping the stock market going and titivating, because 60 million accounts automatic, if 40 or 45 million American parents, grandparents, and other custodians take on this, who benefits? Where does that money circulate? It's not Social Security, so it's not going to be the federal government is not going to be the gatekeeper. So who does that leave? The brokerage houses and the banks? We know the banks may not be all that interested. So who benefits and who makes the money from an automatic influx of 30 million new accounts with $5,000 in it yearly for 18 years?
5: So each financial institution is going to be able to set parameters. Wait, let me start with the positive. One of the good things about this is that families who don't have resources or normally think about, hey, let's start setting our child up for school or whatever eligible uses will come from these accounts. Because $1,000 for some is the price of a pair of shoes, and $1,000 for other families is the difference between making one homeless and one having something to eat. So there is a great range of the American public, and giving access to those who are on the lower end of the economic scale is a great idea. But here comes where the trouble will be. There is going to be, it is up to the responsible parent to decide what financial institution is going to manage those funds within the Trump trust accounts. I'm not even sure at this point if the IRS tax code is clear about how they're going to penalize people for early withdrawal and whether or not financial institutions will be able to opt out. Now, the incentive, of course, as Attorney Marshall indicated, is that usually there are management fees that are associated with those accounts. And that's where people don't have the information by, oftentimes don't have the information by which to discern what account is better than another. So are we going to have a Las Vegas style towards investing more than a more thoughtful, organized style? Perhaps. But to get them started is a good thing. The thing that always you have to look at, what's in it for the multi-billionaire donors, and the fact that they know at the outset they're going to receive outsized economic benefit, tax benefits, should the securities that they donate towards the seed money are those kinds of investments that are declining in value. And the average person does not have access to that. So as the kids would say, 6-7, 6-7, to have money to be able to put towards an account is good. We still don't understand all of the ramifications.
1: So are you indicating, Sister Sharon, that the average parent, grandparent, or legal guardian is not in possession of all the facts and the long-term implications?
5: Even the long-term implications, nobody can predict. The market goes up, the market goes down, especially at the time in which you want to access funds. To be able to discern what, say, a Schwab or a Chase Manhattan Bank will be able to offer you is difficult, particularly when you're unfamiliar with those kinds of investments. I think something that would buoy or increase the value of a Trump account is to have a financial literacy component so that people can understand and read the statements and change accordingly within the confines of the Trump Trust. The other issue that is challenging is that whether or not is this a good vehicle for grandparents and other family members to be able to put money towards a child's future. There is a track record with the 529 college savings accounts, and that might be a better way for friends and family to be able to contribute towards a child's education. And looking at those monies that are available from the Trump account, because they're not commingled and they come from different parts of the IRS tax code, is a good way for someone who would not have the means to be able to start an account to start and build something for their children's future.
1: Attorney Marshall, we already know that at age 18, the young person gets control of this account and it turns into an IRA. Has the track records for IRA been tried and proven and satisfied? I mean, does it work legally and otherwise?
3: It can work depending on who's managing the funds. Because depending on who's your financial broker or the bank's financial broker and their investment prowess, what they're thinking about, what's important, and whether it's technology, AI, and so forth and so on, all of that matters. So reportedly, for those who in about two decades, what will be in the account, if nothing else, that $1,000 in two decades will probably amount to $8,000. So the good thing is that they'll have a little something, but what's the sticky point is what Sister Sharon was talking about is how does it really benefit the baby account owner? Who is ultimately benefiting the most? And when we're trying to do something philanthropic, and you're trying to invest in Americans' children, you're trying to invest in literacy, financial literacy, you're trying to invest in having a foundational investment account for children, it's important that the focus is on them and their account. And right now, with the philanthropic donations and so forth and so on, and depending on who's managing the account, they determine what's important and who benefits and how they profit. So it's unknown because it just commenced July 4th, 2026. The idea is a good idea. However, if we can keep in theory all the focus on philanthropy that would best serve the children. But as we all know, different interest groups are going to have their hands in it, and the optimum may not always be the future or financial future of America's children. And the point is that we need to focus, and we need to rally around making the focus the financial literacy and safety and the financial benefit of America's children.
1: And with that, I don't, journalist, thank you. I don't believe that that was the intent. You know, custodial accounts have been around already, 529A, Roth IRA for children. So custodial accounts is not anything new. Attorney Marshall, you did the historical prospectus on baby accounts. Baby accounts is not something new. And I believe for the Trump administration, I think it's another greedy ploy for, you know, corporate operators and racketeers. And yes, I said racketeers as in, you know, akin to criminal enterprise. And I don't know that it will benefit the average American putting in $5,000 for 18 years. So the jury's out. We'll have to see how this plays out. We'll have to see if it catches on. I don't think the average American parent or grandparent really understands it well. I think there's going to be some need for more marketing and for some more PR by the Trump administration. Let's see where that it takes us. I know that I'm not doing it. For children or grandchildren, it has to be at least be around for another 5 to 10 years for me to see how it's circulating in the American economy. And with that, the journalistic team thanks you and turns it over to you, Bishop.
4: If I may, please, wow, Brother Caesar here. If I may.
1: Sure. Go ahead, Brother Caesar.
4: All right. Thank you. I think the ploy is more cynical than you guys are explaining. You are explaining the sensitive, like the regular part. To me, tied up the whole new generation and the upcoming generation to the stock market, it guarantee one thing. Everybody gonna have their eyes on the stock market. Because right now, the majority of the population don't have the eyes on it. It's for a few people. However, what I realize, the stock market go high when America is at war. And from 2001 to today, almost 25 years at war, you can check the result of the stock market. Now, are those people trying to put us in a way where even they are doing atrocity at board everywhere, and then nobody wants to lose money, and everybody got to support the war? I don't know if this is what is transpired, because you realize that we are fighting for no reason. Nobody support them, but they're trying to find a way to drag it, because the war you see going on now, it will be not the last one. They want perpetual war. That's the way they make money. We die, they're getting rich. We die, they're getting rich. And now they're trying to give us like a little interest to keep watching, to keep following. So we can see if the stock market go down, we lose money. And on the other hand, who's going to sell stocks now is the people who own them. Who are they? They are Trump friends, the rich people. When the government influx money in the market, those people, they sell. But the same people who are selling, they are watching us because they got capacity to bring the market down. So as soon as they see this thing start going up and the public start getting a little bit of money, they will bring it down. And you will hear on the news, $10 trillion wipe out today. We start again, but those people, they get the money. We start again, and those people, I don't know. George W. Bush wanted to do that with the Social Security. It was rejected. I don't know if it's a back door for them to push this thing to the public. Thank you so much.
0: Thank you, Brother Caesar. My journalistic team, I dissect every area and every side direction of this very kind gesture of your dear President Trump. To me, I thank you, my journalist, because I hope everyone was listening intensely. And as we know, anything that has anything to do with Donald Trump, forget about it, because it's to his benefit, his friends' benefit, and at the end of the day, the whole bottom line is poor people going to be suffering because there's going to be some payback, some take back. It's going to be like there is nothing to gain behind this. So if there's other programs you can save money for your children's college or whatever, whatever, do that. Leave Trump alone. That's my advice. Because it's not going to be beneficial to us. It's going to be beneficial to the rich and famous. Okay, my people? I thank my journalists. Very interesting. And I thank my inspiration team. Thank my engineer and my missionary.
6: God bless you.
0: And, you know, just join us next week to see what else we can dissect and give some inspiration and some empowerment and some knowledge on, because even as faith-based people, we can't just keep our head buried in the Bible all the time. With all of this going around us, we have to keep ourselves knowledgeable.
1: Amen.
0: So we can teach our people how to be knowledgeable, how to run their lives and be able to keep their families safe. So God bless you all. Have a great, wonderful weekend. Until next week at the same time, join us, Eagles of Mention broadcast on board NYK FM. God bless you all, my people. Mr. Engineer, thank you. And you may land us.
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1: 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Yeah.

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1: Yo, I want a blood clot to them. See the man there.
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3: 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I ain't gonna say much on this one.
1: Fuck you.
2: Z, what's poppin'?

I don't know anything. Jesus is my love. My life. I want to praise you, Lord. You take the day you give. I like to pray you, God, every day. NYKFM.